206-947-2117 or area code 206-715-0796. We're held at the Skyway Resource Center, the Damascus Road Ministry, 12610 76th Avenue South, Seattle, Wash, 98178, a 1-in-3-fold ministry where you get your physical, psychological, and spiritual transformation so that you have a spiritual, psychological, physical life before you live with Christ eternally. Amen. Amen. We'll turn to the wonderful book of Mark. As you know, we are journeying through the book of Mark. We are in Mark chapter 1, verses 14 and 15. As we just concluded, the test and or temptation of the servant, Mark chapter 1, verses 12 through 13. And now we are in Mark chapter 1, verses 14 and 15. I trust you have your Bibles. And you can say with me, as I always say, this book is the Word of God. I believe it is true from cover to cover. It is without error, and it is absolutely perfect. In Jesus' mighty name, amen and amen and amen. I'm reading from the New King James Version, Mark chapter 1, verse 14 and 15. Now, after John was put in prison, Jesus came to Galilee, preaching the gospel of the kingdom of God and saying, the time is fulfilled and the kingdom of God is at hand. Repent and believe in the gospel. And may the Lord add a blessing to the reading, the seeing, the hearing, the understanding, and most importantly, the application of his holy word. Again, the title of this message is The Message of the Servant. The Message of the Servant. And in 14a, we looked at the point of the framework of this message. And so unto today, we will be looking at the second point, which is the focus of the message, 14b. But I just want to read verse 14 again. Now, after John was put in prison, Jesus came to Galilee, 14a, 14b, preaching the gospel of the kingdom of God, the focus of his message, the focus of his message. Because, see, the rest of verse 14 reveals the passion of our Lord's heart. As Jesus came into Galilee, he came, quote, preaching the gospel of the kingdom of God, end quote. Preaching the gospel of the kingdom of God. And you know my Alvinism for gospel, G-O-S-P-E-L, God overcame sin, providing eternal life. And a closer look at examination of these words reveals much about his message. Preaching. This word means to carry out the office of a herald. A herald came with important news from the king. Yes, he did. He was to be heeded and respected. His message was to be obeyed without question. When Jesus came, he came declaring the message of God. His message is to be obeyed without question. There's many preachers in our world, I being one, but they are not preaching, and that would be including me, unless they are delivering the message of God. Look at 2 Timothy with me. 2 Timothy chapter 4.

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3: Preaching the gospel of the kingdom of God. Preachers are to carry out the office of a herald. Gospel. The word gospel. Gospel means good news. And the gospel is good news. God overcoming sin, providing eternal life. That's good news. That's good news. Jesus came to the people of his day preaching a message of hope. And what other message can we give to the people unto today than a hope? And in conjunction with a hope, glad tidings. People make all kind of jokes about Bible preaching. Some folks complain when a message is a long or a little hard. In truth, all true biblical preaching is good news. Whether the message is long or whether the message is a little hard to receive, it's good news because we preachers are preaching the word. And God's word is word. If it proclaims the word of God, then it is a message that must be preached. It is a message that must be heard. It is a message that needs to be heeded. Preaching the gospel. We're unpacking that phrase that Jesus came into Galilee when he came preaching, quote, preaching the gospel of the kingdom of God. So we just understood preaching. We just understood gospel. Now look at the kingdom of God, the kingdom of God. Jesus wasn't just preaching any good news. He was preaching the good news of the kingdom of God. The Jews knew. Yes, they did. They knew from the preaching of the Old Testament prophets that God would one day establish his kingdom in this world. Those ancient preachers told of the wonders of that coming day in vivid and glorious terms, as we preachers ought to be doing today. They spoke of a king who would reign like David and defeated all the enemies of God. They wrote about a king who would be like Solomon, who would usher in a time of prosperity and peace. They wrote of a day when the deserts would bloom like the Garden of Eden. Hallelujah, amen. Hallelujah, amen. Hallelujah, amen. They talked of the lion and the lamb lying down together. They looked to a day when food would be bountiful, disease, war, and poverty would become extinct. The prophets told of a time. They told of a time when a man of 100 years would still be considered a little child. They were looking to a time when all the nations of the world would gather themselves together at Jerusalem, and they would all worship Jehovah God. Hallelujah, amen. Hallelujah, amen. Hallelujah, amen. Jesus came preaching a message, church, of hope to a people trapped in despair. What other better time for us, brother preachers, to preach a message of hope to a people who are trapped in despair? Until today. See, their religion had

0: CJ was so confused, he didn't know what side was up. He hadn't been mean to anyone. He hadn't done anything wrong. And still, the club was furious with him. So there he sat in the study of the President's Club, talking it over with, of all people, Tiffany Rockler.
1: I don't get it.
2: I know. People, normal people, think that it's easy to be well off.
1: I'm well off?
2: Look around, CJ. You're different now. Your father has become an important man in this town. That makes you part of a different group. A special group. You'll have privileges and opportunities that you've never had before. You don't have to be like you were before.
1: What before? Tiffany, I'm the same as I've always been.
2: You can be very slow sometimes. Your old friends see it. Why can't you?
1: What do they see? They're mad at me, and I'm not sure why.
2: It's because you've moved up and they've not. You're becoming what they want to become, but they know that they never will. That's why they're mad at you. It's the way people are. They'll just have to get used to it.
1: I can't believe this.
3: Okay, I'm calling this meeting of the club. Why can't we just come up with a name for this club? Oh, I'm calling this meeting to order.
4: What are we gonna do about CJ?
5: Well, I vote for clogging.
4: What's clogging?
6: You want to dance in wooden shoes?
5: Oh, that's not what I meant.
4: Oh, that sounds really fun.
5: I'm so angry, I don't know what I'm saying.
3: Anyway, CJ is out of control.
4: Yes, he is.
7: How is he out of control? You guys are not thinking clear.
5: Overruled. May I have the floor, please?
3: Oh, brother.
5: This is a classic struggle between the haves and the have-nots.
4: Oh, and we're the have-nots.
5: Correct.
4: Uh-huh.
5: Yes, it is the have-nots, those like us, that make this whole world go round.
3: But the haves own everything.
5: Correct again. CJ is becoming a have, and we need to rescue him.
4: Let's just pretend for a moment that you are all not nuts. Besides having more stuff, what's the difference between haves and have-nots?
1: I don't know. Don't look at me.
3: I don't know. Ned knows.
5: What? Well, sure I do. A have-not would never go into a private club.
3: That's right.
4: Go on.
5: A have-not would never miss a club meeting for a fancy-smancy society meeting.
1: I totally agree. I think. A have-not would never wear clothes that a

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3: You great clerk, you master magician, you know all. Are you still asking us all to hang our hopes on Aslan and King Peter and all the rest of us?
4: I must confess, I cannot deny it, that I am deeply disappointed in the result of the operation.
5: That'll be Dr. Cornelius.
3: Plainly, your wallet's empty, your eggs addled, your fish uncaught, your promises broken. Stand aside then, let others work. And that
6: the
3: is
6: the help why... will come. I stand by Aslan. Have patience like us beasts. The help will come. It may be even now at the door.
3: Aye, you badgers would have us wait till the sky falls and we can all catch larks. I tell you, we can't wait. Food is running short. We lose more than we can afford at every encounter.
6: I'll tell you why. Because it's noised among them that we have called on the kings of old, and the kings of old have not answered. The last words Trumpkin spoke before he went were, "If you must blow the horn, do not let the army know why you blow it or what you hope from it." That same evening, everyone seemed to know.
3: You'd better have shoved your grey snout in a hornet's nest, badger, than suggest that I am the blab. Take it back!
7: Oh, stop it, both of you. I want to know what it is that Nickbrick keeps on hinting we should do. But before that, I want to know who those two strangers are whom he has brought into our council, and who stand there with their ears open and their mouths shut.
3: They are friends of mine.
4: Friends? Then let them speak. You there, who and what are you?
8: Worshipful Master Doctor, so please you, I'm only a poor woman, I am, and very obliged to your worshipful dwarfship for his friendship, I'm sure. His Majesty, oh, bless his handsome face, he has no need to be afraid of an old woman that's nearly doubled up with the rheumatics and hasn't two sticks to put under the kettle. I have some poor little skill. Oh, not like yours, Master Doctor, of course. In small spells that I'd be glad to use against our enemies, if it was agreeable to all concerned.
4: Yeah, this is all most interesting. I think I know now what you are, madam. Perhaps your other friend, Nickbrick, would give some account of himself.
5: I am hunger. I am thirst. Where I bite, I hold till I die. And even after death, they must cut out my mouthful from my enemy's body and bury it with me. I can fast 100 years and not die. I can lie 100 nights on ice and not freeze. I can drink a river of blood and not burst. Show me your enemies.
7: And it is in the presence of these two that you wish to disclose your plan, Nickbrick?
3: Yes, and by their help I mean to execute it.
7: Well, what is your plan?
3: All said and done, none of us knows the truth about the ancient days in Narnia.
7: What?
3: Trump can believe none of the stories. I was ready to put them to the trial. We tried first the horn, and it has failed.
6: Or help is on the way.
3: You can go on saying that till Miraz has fed us all to his dogs. As I was saying, we have tried one link in the chain of old legends, and it has done us no good. Well, when your sword breaks, you draw your dagger. The stories tell of other powers beside the ancient king and queens. How if we could call them up?
6: If you mean Aslan, it's all one calling on him and on the kings. They were his servants. If he will not send them, but I've no doubt he will, is he more likely to come himself?
3: No.

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3: Look behind you.
1: Oh! Crows and crockery! They're huge!
4: Well done, Peter! Oh, well done! Now follow it up, quick!
1: Give my love to everyone at home, Ed.
5: Treason! Treachery! To arms!
6: To arms!
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0: Prince Caspian, The Return to Narnia from The Chronicles of Narnia by C.S. 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
10: And then sensitive responsiveness. 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You want to fix it because you don't want to have to live through this with me. 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And so if you lose trust and emotional availability and sensitive responsiveness, you're on your road to getting further and further and further apart. 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
11: More wisdom at FamilyMinute.org.
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1: Here's another point. The message of Peter was effective because it was Christ-centered. It was Christ-centered. Acts 2:22, he says, Jesus of Nazareth. Acts 2:32, this man, speaking of Jesus. Acts 2:36, God made this Jesus whom you crucified, both Lord and Christ. And then he spoke of the crucifixion of Jesus Christ. And no matter what you're talking about, you got to bring it back to the cross. Listen to this. Sometimes in our attempts to cross over, we don't bring the cross over. Paul says, I don't want to know anything else among you except Jesus Christ and him crucified. I was doing an interview the other day about our crusade, and I was asked the question, what are you going to speak on this year? I said, pretty much the same thing I've been speaking on for 30 years, okay? I'll be honest with you. I mean, I'll have a theme. I'll have some opening remarks. But ultimately, you know where I'm headed. And I say that without apology. I'm going to talk about the life, death, and resurrection of Jesus Christ, because that's where the power is. That's the power. There is distinct power in the simple message of the life, death, and resurrection of Jesus. That's why Paul says, the gospel is the power of God unto salvation. Here's another point. Peter's message was effective because he called sin, sin, and told them to repent. And let me define what sin is. Sin is crossing a line. Sin is falling short of a standard that God has set for humanity, which is perfection. We've all sinned. So we have to understand the bad news before we can fully appreciate the good news. We have to call sin, sin. Sometimes we're afraid to say it. And then we need to tell them to repent. Sometimes preachers are afraid to use the word repent. We can't omit it from our verbiage. It's in the Bible, and it's necessary to come to Christ. Look at what Peter says, verse 38. He said, repent. Let every one of you be baptized in the name of Jesus Christ. I think we've backed away from this in many ways. I read a new survey. It reveals a shocking statistic about young Christians. The survey says, quote, more than 60% of born-again Christians between the ages of 18 and 39 believe that Jesus, Buddha, and Muhammad are all equal in regards to a path to salvation. Okay, here's what that tells me. It tells me that more than 60% of born-again Christians have not really read their Bibles. Or more than 60% of those who think they are born-again Christians believe this. But if you're a born-again Christian, you cannot believe that Buddha and Muhammad are equal to Jesus in getting you to heaven. You cannot believe that. Think about it logically. If that was true, that all roads would get you to heaven, why would God send his son to suffer and die on a cross? But he did, because there was no other way to satisfy his righteous demands. You see, Jesus was not just a good man. He wasn't a guru. He wasn't a prophet. He was the God-man. He was God becoming a man and walking among us. God had a face. God had skin on. God sent his son to die in our place so we could be forgiven of our sins. And Jesus said it so clearly, John 14:6. You know it, say it with me. I am the way, the truth, and the life, and no man comes to the Father but by me. Now listen to this. This message was effective because Peter went for a decision.

One of the reasons we don't evangelize is because of a fear of failure. But maybe another reason we don't evangelize is because we have a fear of success. Like, well, what do I do now? I remember I was in Alaska years ago with Franklin Graham. He's a great fisherman and outdoorsman. I'm not. I'm from California. And, you know, he goes out and hunts, and we were out fishing for salmon. I'd never done that before. So I got a salmon. I was very excited. Look at the salmon. I said, will you clean it for me? He's like, no. Clean it yourself. Okay, where's the soap and water? No. No, you're going to gut it. You're going to clean it. Ew, no. You want to eat the salmon? Yes. I'll show you how to do it. And that's what he did. See, it's like, you know, you love the idea of doing it, but oh, wow, I caught one. Now what do I do? Okay. I'm not suggesting we gut new believers. I'm just, this analogy, I've never used it this way, and it broke down very quickly, didn't it? But I think you get the idea, right? Like, what do I do now? Oh, I caught it. Now what do I do? Now, you have a new believer in your life. I think it's really exciting when a new believer says, I don't know what that means. Can you explain it? You're like, yeah, I can. And as you explain it, it re-excites you. Because sometimes we take these things for granted, don't we? Well, let me tell you about this. And as you're telling them what the Bible teaches about a given subject, it suddenly is re-energizing you. It's exciting you. It's reviving you. That's why we need to do it. That's part of the Great Commission, evangelizing and discipling. My last point, the Holy Spirit will do his part. Just make sure you do yours. The Holy Spirit will do his part. Just make sure you do yours. It's not your job to convert people. It's not my job. I've never converted anyone, and I never will. The work of conversion is done by the Lord. We read in Jesus said in John 6:44, no man comes unless the Father draws him. My job is not conversion. My job is proclamation. My job is to share the truth and ask the Holy Spirit to do his work in the person's life. Well, obviously, the work was done in their life. Look at verse 37. They were cut to the heart. The word cut means to stab. It speaks of something sudden and unexpected. That is a conviction of the Holy Spirit. So let me review what we've said. Number one, know your listener. Number two, adapt to this situation. Thirdly, quote scripture. Then call sin and tell them to repent. Ask them if they want to accept Christ. And then conversion is God's work. You do the proclamation. Here's an acronym I shared with you before. I'll share it again. BLAST, B-L-A-S-T, a way to remember how to share your faith. B, build a bridge. Start your conversation by building a bridge to your listener. You don't have to necessarily start by preaching at them. Build the bridge. L, listen. Get to know them. Take an interest in them. Again, people don't care how much you know until they know how much you care. A, ask questions. I'm wanting to know more about you. What you think about this? What you think about that? S, share your testimony. That's your bridge. One of the most effective bridges to start the conversation. You walk over it telling them what Christ has done for you. And then finally, T, tell them about Jesus. We put these principles in practice. We'll see people come to Christ. Maybe there's somebody here that has joined us and you don't have Christ living in your life. You don't know if your sin is forgiven. So, as I said to that guy yesterday, do you want your sin forgiven? Do you want to know that when you die, you will go to heaven? Do you want to fill that hole in your heart? Do you want your sin forgiven and your guilt removed? Let's all bow our heads. Father, thank you for your word to us. Thank you for the truth of it. And I pray for any that have joined us, wherever they are. If they don't know you yet, if Jesus Christ is not living in their heart, our prayer is that your Holy Spirit will work on them now. Show them their need for you and draw them to yourself, we pray. Amen.

0: listen very carefully to the reading of the letters, especially today, because I didn't know until today that I was so famous in a certain section of the country. Go right ahead, honey, on the letter.
1: Dear Dr. Fuller, we are stationed here in the Canal Zone, and a few nights ago we were walking down the street, another soldier and I, and house after house for blocks had the old-fashioned revival hour on, coming through the open windows were the hymns and songs of your beautiful music. But hearing your familiar program was mighty good for a homesick soldier. We always listened at home when I was growing up, and I hope that wherever I am sent by our Uncle Sam, I'll be able to hear the old-fashioned revival hour. We fellows need it. The following came written on three postcards, and to me is very interesting. I presume there was no paper at hand, and so I think it was a man who wrote it. I'm very glad he did, because it gives us a nice little sidelight as to where the old-fashioned revival hour is heard. It says, a Sunday afternoon, a street scene in front of a tavern on the waterfront in Manhattan. A group of loungers, middle-aged men, longshoremen, cab drivers, tugboat men, and soldiers. A tavern radio in the window turned on to full top volume. Men listening. Quartet started singing, Onward Christian Soldiers. One after another of the men started singing with you in about 10 dialects. Interesting that someone in the tavern turned it on so loud and that the crowd listened and sang. Isn't that interesting? And friends, do help us to send out each broadcast simply bathed in prayer, that all such listeners may hear and understand the gospel and be saved. Probably most of those men would never go into a church. It's wonderful where the radio does carry the gospel, and we want to be faithful in prayer. Then this next letter is from Fort Pierre, South Dakota, and it comes from people who have an idea that my husband used to live there and was a cowboy. And they have a picture of a man riding a buffalo, a man they called Red Fuller. And several people say, yes, that's who it is. It's the evangelist Fuller today who used to live here and be a cowboy. Well, that was many years ago, and the picture may not be very plain. At any rate, Mr. Fuller never was a cowboy. He never rode a buffalo, and he never lived in South Dakota. He was born in Los Angeles near Third and Hill, which was then a residence district, and I fear that his past isn't as colorful as some people might wish, never having ridden a buffalo or anything of that sort. It's funny, isn't it? From Prince Rupert, British Columbia, dear Dr. Fuller, just another one of your regular listeners thankful for the message of your radio ministry. You may be interested to know that I find many others in our city who hear you every Sunday. Others listen out in the woods or on the waters in their boats, separated from their own churches, and are glad of the chance to worship with you beside their own radios. Now, Dr. Wilbur Smith in Pasadena, California, has just returned from a full and fruitful summer of Bible conferences in the East. He says that in every conference, one or more persons came up to him to say that he or she was converted listening to the old-fashioned revival hour. Now, that makes us very happy, and we rejoice that many seasoned Christians and many ministers and missionaries are serving God today who found him right beside their radios. And then this last letter, dear Dr. Fuller, Heavenly Sunshine is being heard in Irish lanes and streets today because your broadcast is bringing blessing in a wonderful way as increasing hundreds are listening all over the British Isles. I asked a lady to stay with me overnight in order to hear the service because it comes in rather late. Next day she talked about it in her office in Belfast. And now all the staff listens and are telling their friends. Here our radio gives us nothing to compare with your service, and we do pray every day that God will use you and Mrs. Fuller and Dan and all the musicians and the grand old gospel hymns to bring the light of the world into darkened homes and lives. In every letter we write, we mention the broadcast so that others may hear it and find your stirring messages of salvation, assuring you of our loving prayers and fellowship. That's a good letter, isn't it? We certainly are happy with the reception that's being given to the hour. That is all for today, friends.

0: government.
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0: Follow the sweeping investigation of President Trump's task force to eradicate anti-Christian bias. The governmental hostility and prejudice is uncovered, and Trump's fight to restore our constitutional liberties and religious freedom.
4: If we will not be governed by God, we must be governed by tyrants.
0: Don't miss this powerful new documentary, By Dawn's Early Light, the story behind our national anthem. Share it with your church, family, and friends. For a limited time, watch it free at bydawnsearlylightfilm.com. By Dawn's Early Light.
5: True Talk 800.